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You probably don't need this reminder, but life can be difficult. There are seasons filled with joy and celebration, but there's also days marked by disappointment, discouragement, temptation, and spiritual fatigue. Sometimes the battles we face are obvious, and other times they're subtle. Quiet lies that whisper that we're not enough, that God has forgotten us, or that giving up would be easier than pressing on. Ephesians 6 verse 11, put on the full armor of God so that you can take your stand against the devil's schemes. The enemy would love nothing more than to distract us, discourage us, divide us, and draw us away from the Lord. His attacks don't always come in dramatic ways. Often they appear in fear or doubt, bitterness, anxiety, pride, temptation, hopelessness. His goal is to keep us from living in the freedom and purpose that Christ has given us. But the good news is that God has never called us to fight those battles alone. He doesn't send us into the battlefield unprepared. Instead, he equips us. He tells us to put on the full armor of God, the strength that comes from him, not from us. And each piece of armor has a purpose. The belt of truth, the breastplate of righteousness, the shoes of the gospel of peace, which gives us stability, the shield of faith, the helmet of salvation, the sword of the spirit. One phrase, though, that repeats in Ephesians 6 is stand firm. God doesn't tell us to panic. He doesn't tell us to retreat. He doesn't tell us to fight in our own strength. He simply tells us to stand grounded in his truth, clothed in his righteousness, strengthened by his power, and confident in his presence. So today, put on the full armor of God, then stand. Stand in faith, stand in truth, stand in hope, stand knowing that the one who fights for you will never leave your side.

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1: So verse 3 again, what happens if you don't want to hear the truth? If you don't want to hear the truth, you find teachers that tell you false things. Let's find some teachers who tell us what we want to hear. Itch our ears. Tell us we're okay. Tell us our sin is fine. Let's find teachers even to suggest that they now have a new truth, a truth that supersedes all the other truth that the history of the world's ever known through God's word. Let's get those teachers, and they'll make us feel really good. We can sit back, relax, and all this good will cruise all the way right into self-destruction.

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1: Good news of great joy. 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

nothing other than ask forgiveness. And I'm like, I'm good with that, but that didn't help me. But God gave me lots of tools. Actually, we have many materials on our website that can help you with this topic. But here's some basics. When you're tempted to lust after someone, I'm going to talk in male terms, but I know women, you also struggle. Pray for that person. Okay? When a woman or person becomes an object that you can lust after, okay, you can turn her back into a person by giving her a relationship context with God and saying, oh, she as a person, as a daughter, belongs to you, Father. That's her context, not her shape. Her shape shouldn't give me a context and make her an object, because once she becomes an object, or they become an object, what happens is they lose their spirit, they lose their soul. And so if you give it back to them and say, wow, that's a daughter of God, maybe a mom, definitely a daughter, probably a sister, a good friend, and you give her a context of praying for her. Okay, here's an example. God, I know you love this woman, that you died for this woman, and that you desire a relationship with her. I pray that if she doesn't know you, you will reveal yourself to her so that she can know you for eternity. I pray for her husband, our future husband, that he'll be a man of God, full of the spirit and wisdom. I pray that her children, her future children, will know and serve you all their days. I pray that you would encourage and bless your daughter. In Jesus' name, amen. Even just praying like that, there's not even a woman I'm looking at. I feel like, wow, I'm doing something. Okay, I shift it. When you do that, you enter the spirit that agrees with the will of God for that woman. And that is that she's saved, filled with the spirit, and has generational children that will serve the Lord. You're agreeing with God on who she is to him. And when you're in agreement with God, it's really hard to lust. Okay, because it's not in his heart. Okay, so that's one thing you can do, and you can do it immediately. You can agree with God and you can pray for them. And that'll get you out of a lot of trouble all by itself, because you'll start thanking God. Number two, look them in the eyes. Don't be trying to figure out all their proportions. God has not called any man or woman to be an inspector. And women, let me say this to you, stop checking out other women on why they look better than you, that they're different than you, that they've got a better this or that. That's lust. Stop it. Stop comparing yourself to other women. You're a flower, and there's none like you in the world. There will never be another one like you. And God made you perfectly beautiful. So stop comparing yourselves. That is a form of lust. Oh, God didn't give me that. No, he didn't give you that. And she's looking at you, and she's looking at your hair or your something and going, well, why did... Stop that. Okay, that was just free. Okay? Go out and enjoy your beauty among the beauty of others. You're not comparable, so stop that. Now, also, you can follow the 1 second or 2 second or 3 second rule, okay? And that's something that we use in sexual addiction recovery, okay? That you don't look at a woman or someone that you're lusting after for more than a second or two. Just boom, you bounce right off of them. Okay? You practice keeping your gaze very short. And remember, you're not under any obligation to evaluate God's creation. He has not called you to evaluate. So if you're looking at someone going, wow, do, do, do, do, do, do, do, and you're checking off a list, you're in the wrong job. God's called you to love, not to evaluate. So that can free you right there. Another way to destroy the internal lust that many of us have in our hearts is to establish accountability with someone of the same gender. If you're a man, it's not hard to kill lust. You just talk to another brother in the church and say, listen, I'm dealing with my heart as it relates to lusting after women. And he's going to go, okay, good for you, right? He's not going to judge you because he knows what you're talking about. And say, if I get in a situation where I'm starting to lust after someone, I'm going to call you immediately. I'm going to let you know I did it. I'm going to ask for forgiveness, okay? And I'm going to start killing this thing. Now, you want to kill lust. A former pastor of mine said it in an

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0: One of the most well-known verses in the Bible, and you may know it, is the Gospel of John, chapter 3 and verse 16, which says, "For God so loved the world that he gave his only begotten Son, that whoever believes in him should not perish, but have everlasting life." A beautiful verse. The gospel in a nutshell, which means the gospel in its entirety is contained within this verse. Well, today's message is based on the verse which follows John chapter 3 and verse 16, John chapter 3 and verse 17, and here's how it reads. "For God sent not his Son into the world to condemn the world, but that the world through him might be saved." An equally beautiful verse, don't you think? But does this verse mean that we are not condemned? After all, it says that Christ didn't come to condemn us. That is the emphasis of our message today with Speaker Dan Schutt. Mr. Schutt explains how the world is already lying under total condemnation by God because of our sin. And that includes you and me, my friend. So the news at this point doesn't look too good, does it? We've all sinned, both willfully and ignorantly against a holy God, and God holds us accountable for our sin. Do you agree with this? If so, there's a Savior waiting for you. It says so in the verse. Let's listen as Mr. Schutt explains.
1: John's Gospel, chapter 3, and I'm going to read verse 17. "For God sent not his Son into the world to condemn the world, but that the world through him might be saved." Let me just read that again. "For God sent not his Son into the world to condemn the world, but God sent his Son into the world that the world through him might be saved." Well, John 3 and 17 is not one of the better known verses of John's Gospel chapter 3, even for those who know it. But I want to preach the gospel from it a little bit tonight, because I really love the truth of this verse. Listen to it again. John 3 and 17, "For God sent not his Son into the world to condemn the world, but that the world through him might be saved." I just have three simple things I want to talk about in this verse for the next 20 minutes or so. I want to tell you about a world that is condemned. You say to me, "Mr. Schutt, you have something wrong with your bifocals." This verse says God sent not his Son into the world to condemn the world. I know. My job is to explain to you that this verse is talking about a world that is condemned. I want to tell you, secondly, about a world that has been visited. And I tell you, I am excited to preach about this because I have come tonight to tell you about a world that has been visited by the Son of God. And last of all, I think you know where I'm headed with this. I want to tell you about a world that can be saved. I'm glad I learned its truth in my own heart 50 years ago this year. Amazing thing. Don't even feel that old. But I discovered that not only can this world be saved, but individuals, just a little boy, like me, nobody special, just growing up on a little dairy farm where we milked Holstein cows. And I discovered that a little boy could be saved and know it through the Lord Jesus. Now, I said that I wanted to talk, first of all, about a world that is condemned, and yet our text seems to state the opposite. "For God sent not his Son into the world to condemn the world." How can we sort of reconcile what the Bible evidently says and what the preacher wants to preach? We begin by asking ourselves the question, why did God not send his Son into the world to condemn the world? I think I can explain that. We live in a world where people are trying to evade spiritual realities. They call sin by other names. People call God by other names because they want to remake him into their image, a God that they can negotiate with, a God that they can manipulate, a God that is somehow comfortable to them. I want to tell you something. Calling sin by another name does not change sin in all its heinous darkness and wickedness before God. I'm trying to change God into some great grandfatherly figure with his pocket full of candies, trying to make his children or his grandchildren happy, does not change the fact that the God of heaven is a holy God, a God who will in the end bring every sin into judgment. Why did God not send his Son into the world? It's very interesting. I love the way the Bible explains itself. Did you notice what the next verse says? I'll read it for you. He that believeth on him is not condemned, but he that believeth not is condemned already. See, I didn't make up the first point. I just read a little further in the chapter. God did not send his Son into the world to condemn the world for this simple fact. This is a world that is condemned by its own sin. It's not simply a world that is condemned by its sin. It's the individuals in this world. And God sees your sin tonight. God sees you and knows you through and through. And you and I tonight, if our sins have never been forgiven, are facing the condemnation and the wrath of a holy God. You know, there's another reason why God did not send his Son into the world to condemn the world. I want to mention this very quickly. And that is just this. God is not content just to send his Son into the world one time. God actually is going to send his Son into the world two times. Did you know that? I'm going to talk in a minute about the Christmas story and the first coming of the Lord Jesus into the world, but I just want to leave you just with a little thought. God sent his Son into the world the first time to be the Savior, that ultimately would die on a cross so that those who would look to him and receive him and believe him would have everlasting life. I'm so glad tonight that God sent his Son to be the Savior. But I'm going to tell you something. God's going to send his Son back to this world again. I'm going to read the words of Acts chapter 17. God has appointed a day in the which he will judge the world in righteousness by that man whom he hath ordained. You know who that is? It's exactly the same man who came to be the Savior. And someday he's coming back to be the judge. So I hope God will just help us solemnly and quietly in this part of the meeting to recognize that you and I are part of a condemned world. And we're not talking about the problems of pollution and the problems of global warming and all these sorts of things in the physical world around us. We're talking about men and women like ourselves who have disobeyed God, who have lived at a distance from him, who have gone our own way. And the Bible says that places us in a position that we are condemned before him. I hope tonight that you will think seriously about your sin. You know, sin is the great, is a joke today, really. The devil's very successful. He modifies the language even to make sin seem trivial, to make sin just feel like entertainment, to make sin sound fun. The importance of the Word of God, of anchoring our thoughts not in the popular culture, but in the living realities of this book. God has a problem with your sin, even if you don't. And the reality is you do have a problem with your sin, because you and I have both committed it. And those sins are accumulating against our soul in the record book of heaven. And God will bring every sin into judgment. There is a day when the books are going to be opened, and every person is going to be judged out of those books for the things that they have done. This is a world that is condemned. I want to tell you, secondly, about the wonderful news that this text contains. For God sent not his Son into the world to condemn the world, and I just sort of repeat the first part of the sentence. It's implied in the verse. But God did send, I think that's a nice way to say it, God did send his Son into the world that the world through him might be saved. You know, I love Christmas. I do have to confess that I like the lights, and I like turkey dinners, okay? And you look at me, you can tell I've had one or two of them in my lifetime. I like Christmas carols. I love being with my family, and I don't mind a gift or two if it's not too extravagant. But can I tell you, and I'm saying this in a light way, but I'm absolutely serious in what I'm going to say next. You know the real reason that I love Christmas? Is just simply this, that in the Western world, It is the one day in the year when the world doesn't take his name in vain. They actually think, whether they understand it or not, that a Savior has come. I treasure that. The devil, you know, over in the States, they're saying now that Halloween is going to pass Christmas in terms of money that's spent and things. I don't have any doubt about that. I don't think the devil wants people thinking about a Savior who has come into the world. But somehow in God's providence and in his grace, every December 25th, at least some people, they think about the fact that a Savior has come. You know, of all the things that I know in the Bible, this is one that makes goosebumps stand up on the back of my hand, that God would send his Son into this world. Tonight at the table, we were talking, or before dinner, we were talking about telescopes. We were talking about looking at the planets and other things. And I was thinking about, you know, looking around the solar system. You know, there's a lot of inhospitable places. Some of the planets, even in our own solar system, the surface is boiling gas at 800 degrees. Nobody in their right mind wants to go there, right? I mean, just utterly, utterly foreign to a place that you and I mean, you might want to go to the Grand Canyon. You might even want to go to the moon, but nobody wants to stand on the surface of Saturn. Nobody. Do you ever wonder what God thought when he looked out into the universe and he looked at this world? Well, you say, well, I kind of like this world. This is where I'm from. This is my home. This is, you know, I like the features of this place. It suits me perfectly. Did you ever think about God's view of where he was going to send his Son? That staggers me. It was a world in outright rebellion against him. It was a place that reflected none of the glory that he had initially built into it. It was a world that had been corrupted and defiled by sin. It was a world that lived in moral and spiritual darkness. And to me, this is just a good definition of the grace of God, that the Father sent the Son to be the Savior of the world.
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1: I don't mean to be funny, but every single person in this room ought to get down on their bony knees tonight. I don't care whether you're a Christian or not. And thank God that this is a world that has been visited by the Lord Jesus. A number of years ago, I used to work in the Renaissance Center in Detroit. I don't know if you know it, but if you stand in Windsor, look across the river, there's a big series of towers, big round towers. I remember one night, I was just on my way home. I was late, packed up my things in my briefcase and closed up my office and was headed for my car. The problem with buildings that are round is that there are no straight hallways. Everything's a curve. I was kind of going to my car and thinking about supper and seeing my wife. Suddenly, I saw a wall of people coming toward me. In fact, they weren't just people. They were men, and they were big men. They had a certain look about them. It was sort of like they weren't going to go over you. They were going to go through you, if you understand the point. I just sort of made myself one with the paint. Now, I don't know if I went down a wrong hallway where I wasn't supposed to be, or whether there was some lapse in their planning. I think maybe the curved hallways threw them off too. I was just about this far away. I was looking at the king and the queen of Sweden. Face to face with the king. I didn't know whether I was supposed to curtsy or what I was supposed to do, you know. But here I am. It's the king and the queen and me. Awesome. Yeah, I couldn't wait to get on my cell phone. Honey, you're never going to believe it. The king and queen are here. We've been visited. You know, it's great stuff. We don't have kings and queens over there. We threw them in the harbor along with the tea, you know. But the king and queen, they're here. I know that's humorous, but I wish tonight that we could get some of the wonder of what it was for God to send his Son into this world. I wish that within our souls tonight there would be a great swelling thankfulness to God that he ever cared enough for us. Send his son into a world that was condemned. This is a world that needed a savior. I love the words of the angel speaking to Mary. Unto you is born this day in the city of David. I can't imagine that more glorious words could ever be spoken. A savior, which is Christ the Lord. You know, we live in a needy world tonight. A lot of things this poor old world needs. There's places in the world where people need to be freed from slavery. There's places in the world where people need to be fed and relieved of their hunger. There are places where AIDS and other diseases are ravaging the population. There are places where there is war and terrorism and people need a modicum of safety and of rest. I want to tell you something. What this world needs more than anything else is a savior. And God sent exactly what we needed. How wonderful, how gracious, how loving that God would ever send his son. You ever thank God for sending his son? Have you ever said to God, you know, this is a favorite prayer of Christians. I'll let you in on what Christians pray. Comes from the Bible. Thanks be unto God for his indescribable gift. What was that? New car? New house? He gave us his son. And I tell you, the story of Christmas is just the beginning of the story. It's the story of the Savior who came. And while Bethlehem was the portal and the entry point into manhood and into this world, the grand climax of the story takes place on a cross at the city of Jerusalem. He gave his son to be the sacrifice, his son to be the Savior that would give himself for us at Calvary. I'm so glad the Lord Jesus ever came. And I'm so glad that the Lord Jesus ever went to the cross. No other work could ever satisfy God in the matter of a condemned world. But God has found his satisfaction in the death of his own son. I tell you tonight, I just love that story, and I love that Savior. I know men don't talk about loving people very much. Well, I'm going to tell you tonight, I'm all man, and I love the Lord Jesus Christ because he gave himself for me. And all the load of my sin, and all the weight of my condemnation, and all of the justice of God that comes from the throne of heaven, fully laid on another, laid on him. And I'll quote the little hymn again. I quote it so much sometimes I think I ought to lay off, but I just like it. Because the sinless Savior died, my sinful soul is counted free, and God the just is satisfied to look on him and pardon me. Wonderful thing, isn't it? That into a world that is condemned, there's a world also that has been visited. God has sent his son to be the Savior. I've just got about 4 minutes, and I want to finish with my last point. A world that is condemned, a world that has been visited. Let me tell you about a world that can be saved. That's what our text is really all about. God sent not his son into the world to condemn the world, but God sent his son into the world that the world through him might be saved. Let me ask you a question tonight. Are you saved? I cannot tolerate preaching that just bounces off the back wall. Preaching needs to get right down to the level of the people who are listening to God's word, because that's what it's all about. So let's just ask and answer in our own hearts the really crucial issue of this meeting. Are you saved? Has there ever been a moment when the condemnation has been lifted and the Savior who came and died on Calvary has become your very own? I look back with great joy to the night that God saved me. I had nothing to offer him, absolutely nothing. I was bankrupt. I was in debt, spiritually speaking. And I'm going to tell you, God brought me to a place where I discovered that I was absolutely helpless. And in that glorious moment, I tell you, I don't know how God works. I just know this. I discovered that a little sinner named Ann Schutt had a Savior who was the Lord Jesus. And he died for me. I don't have anything else. That's all I've got. But guess what? That's all I need. It's a wonderful thing to be saved tonight. You know, a few years ago, there were some men who checked into a little motel. They were going to do a drug deal. One man brought the drugs and the other man brought some money. And they sat down on the edge of the bed and they needed to weigh out the drugs or something and they needed to count out the money. They needed something to do it with and they looked around and there was this little thing on the wall in a frame. They didn't know what it was. They just knew it was flat and had glass on it. So they took it off the wall and they stuck it on their lap. And the one fellow got out the drugs and the other fellow got out the money. And just then the door came crashing down and the police came in and arrested both of them, grabbed the money and grabbed the drugs, and away they went off to jail. Oh. And a few months later, the trial came and the men were convicted and the drugs were probably burned up. I don't know. Maybe the money was converted to donuts. I'm not sure, but... I'm in trouble, but I'll deal with that later. But, you know, there was one thing left from the trial. What do you think it was? Well, there's a little text that said, "For God so loved the world that he gave his only begotten son." And one day when one of the arresting officers was going out of the station, the man who held the evidence officer, he said to him, he said, "Hey," he said, "you did that drug bust." He said, this is left over. He says, "Would you like to have it?" And a man looked at it, and he said, no, he said, I don't think I would. And he turned to go away, when suddenly he stopped. And he said, "You know, my wife likes roses." And he tucked it under his arm, he took it home to his wife. His wife liked the look of it, she hung it in the dining room. And every day as she went by with a load of laundry, she went by with the vacuum cleaner, there it was. "For God so loved the world, that he gave his only begotten son, that whosoever believeth in him should not perish, but have everlasting life." Y'all know the end of the story before I get there, don't you? One day, she just looked at the text, but she looked beyond the text. She looked to the Savior that little text tells about, and that lady standing in her dining room was saved. Saved through the man who did not come to condemn the world, but that the world through him might be saved. You don't have to be part of a drug bust tonight. You can just be a person who honestly acknowledges your guilt before God and receives the Savior. He wants to receive you tonight. His arms are open. He says, "Come unto me, and I will give you rest." May God grant that this little text might mean as much to you as it means to me. For God sent not his Son into the world to condemn the world, but that the world, God grant that you might be one of the people who do this, that the world, through him, might be saved.
0: Yes, the Lord Jesus was sent into the world not to condemn the world. It was condemned already, but he came to save. My friend, what an awful condition we would be in if that were not the case. Condemned already. That's where everyone stands before God. No one is born saved. No one is born a Christian. We are lost and spiritually dead to God. Have you accepted God's great gift of his Son, the Lord Jesus Christ, and thanked him today for sending you a Savior to save you from a condemned world? 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

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Joy Radio brings it to you wherever you are.

them through God's word. Let's get those teachers, and they'll make us feel really good. We can sit back, relax, and all is good. We'll cruise all the way right into self-destruction. The Bible's promising us that's what has happened and will happen and is happening. Makes a lot of sense, doesn't it? It does. So what happens is you gather teachers who water down God's word. You gather teachers who will soften God's truth. You gather teachers who will reject God's word entirely. And this is why the unapologetic preaching of God's word is everything. In this land right now, in this land, Canada, arguably never harder, arguably never more needed. And this is why the charge in verses 1 and 2 is so strong, because the temptation to capitulate will be so great. And the temptation is great, isn't it, church? Why? Because we all like to be liked. I mean, take a quick vote around the room right now. I mean, everyone who likes to be liked. I like to be liked. You like to be liked. I like to be liked. I don't like to be hated. I don't like that. I think we all like to be thought well of. I think we like when people say nice things about us. I don't think any of us want to be canceled. A lot of canceling going on right now. I don't think we want to be in that camp of being canceled. Right? I think we just like to be liked. But the reality is, what the word of God's showing us here, and Jesus himself, as we saw, he's describing a collision between God's truth and the lies of Satan and the world. And that's a very important thing to reconcile and to face right now. There's a collision happening every day between what God said is true and what the lies of the world oppose that truth. So I've told myself countless times, man, it comes up like every time trying to preach the word, just being a pastor here at this church all these years, and just saying, in the end, I have to stick with God. I'm sticking with God. Because in the end, when Christ returns, at that moment, all that matters, I've stuck with God. And then the rest of the world will come against me, come against you, whatever it is. All that's going to fade away in a second. But I got to remind myself, because right here in the present, when you feel the pressure and the temptation, the accusation and the hurtful things and all the things that go on like that, I mean, there's a real temptation there. We all feel it. But in the end, we have to stick with God. We have to stick with God. And then when we stick with God, we are reminded what Jesus promised to us anyways when it comes to anticipating opposition. Luke chapter 6 here, you know, Jesus said this, blessed are you when people hate you and when they exclude you and revile you and spurn your name as evil on account of the Son of Man. Blessed are you. Rejoice in that day and leap for joy. Leap for joy. Your reward is great in heaven, for so their fathers. I mean, that's a fascinating verse, isn't it? You are blessed. That means happy, blessed, fulfilled. Rejoice when people hate you because of Jesus Christ. You're like, really? Like, And yet, here it is. Because Jesus is like, it's not about now. It's not about now. It's not about now. They hated me. Jesus says, they'll hate you too. And then look, a couple of verses later, he says this. Really be afraid. Verse 26, right? Go to verse 26. We go to verse 26. This, woe to you when all people speak well of you. That's when you should be worried. When everyone likes you. When everyone says great things about you. When you have no issues with anyone ever. That's when you should really be afraid. Woe to you, for so their fathers did to the false prophets. Fascinating. It is. It's incredibly mind-renewing. We're not trying to offend people. We're not trying ever to be unloving or harsh or unkind, ever. But the reality is, the truth will offend. I've always said, you know, as pastor preacher here, like, I never want to be the source of offense. And sometimes I have been. Sometimes the way I've said something, or I've been inconsiderate or unloving or harsh or whatever it may be, I never want to be the source of offense. But if I feel before the Lord that I'm faithfully trying to preach God's word and Jesus and his truth is the source of the offense, that's not my problem. You got to take it up with the Lord. And so that's my prayer for me and for the pastor, preacher, teachers of our church. If the truth offends, so be it. But Lord, may it be you, and let us get out of the way. That's the reality, eh? I'm coming up in 2 decades here. A lot of people out there don't like me. Right? Like, there's a lot of people say a lot of hard things, man, about us. I just want to say, that's not fun for me. I don't like that. I don't sit there and go home and go, yeah, man, another person, you know.
really ticked off about what's happening. That's not fun, but it is reality.

0: quality.
1: Trust the Lord. God, use it to humble us and make us meek and gentle, but bold and clear and passionate and zealous. It's just so much, again, of what's in Scripture. That's why if we're going to see unapologetic proclamation, then this is helpful. This means then we must have courage in the midst of culture, conviction in the midst of capitulation, boldness in the midst of blindness, perseverance in the midst of persecution, and love in the midst of lies. And there's nothing more loving than telling someone what the truth is. There is no love without truth. So to preach the word faithfully, to proclaim the gospel accurately, is the greatest form of love that could ever be expressed, whether the person or not receives it in that way. It's to be done humbly, it's to be done lovingly, it's to be done graciously, but it's to be done clearly. That is love. And that's what unapologetic proclamation requires in our day. But in the end, we must remember that our call is not to be liked, but our call is to be faithful, faithful. Point number three is this: aim for faithfulness. Accept the charge, anticipate opposition, aim for faithfulness. Look at verse 5 real quick here, but really important. As for you, Timothy, everyone else is fading away. People are turning away. People are following false teachers. People are wandering away from the truth. But as for you, young man today, as for you, young woman here today, as for you, man, woman of God today, as for you, you take that personally. You always be sober-minded. Sober-minded is literally free from intoxicants. What a good word in our day. The intoxicants of our world causing a drunkenness, whether literally or figuratively, upon our minds. The intoxicants of the media, the intoxicants of the social obsession, the intoxicants of worldliness and greed and pleasure and sex and lust, the intoxicants of self-worship. And as for you, be sober-minded, endure suffering. It's going to be tough, Timothy. It's going to be tough. Endure suffering. Do the work of an evangelist. Whether you feel like you have the gift of evangelism or not, it's the call to see and to beg God to save the lost and to open the eyes of the blind and to heal the brokenhearted and do the work of evangelists and seeking to share your faith with others around you. And then this, fulfill your ministry. I just love that. Fulfill your ministry. In a word, this is faithfulness. All of this, all these commands here are faithfulness, faithfulness. I've always been so keen to try to define success biblically. You want a verse to define success biblically? Right here, verse 5. This passage today is success. Faithfulness. Timothy, at the end, fulfill your ministry. Faithfulness. Isn't it fascinating? Matthew 25, at the end of everything, this is what Jesus says, and he tells us within the parable, what Jesus says and the word he gives for those who have been faithful to him and what he's entrusted them. He says, well done, good and faithful servant. You have been faithful over a little. I will set you over much. Enter the joy of your master. Now, what is the key, though, to this verse here? The key is faithfulness. And in our context today, it's faithfulness to the word which sets you up to be faithful in everything else. First things first, unequivocal authority of God's word and the unapologetic proclamation of God's word. You got to accept the charge. You got to anticipate the opposition. And in the end, we have to aim for faithfulness. Let's pray, church. Let's pray. Father, your word is amazing. It is so powerful. It is so clear. Even as I preach it today, Lord, I'm just so in awe of you and in it. Lead your church, Lord, in this very, very important time. I beg you to be raising up young Timothys who feel the fire in their bones that only the Holy Spirit can put there. And you will do great, great things in our midst of a people of God who are humble and meek, but bold and clear as to what we've been called to. We pray this in Jesus' name. Amen.
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